This is your weather update. I'm Sarah Blackmore. Right now, there's a special weather statement in effect for Natwashish down to Makovic. 15 to 25 centimeters of snow expected total. That was starting last night and going into tomorrow afternoon. By tomorrow afternoon, that should all change over to a mix of rain and snow, and then all the precipitation should taper off by tomorrow evening. A few clouds across the island tonight with lows around 0 to plus 4. And in Labrador West, there's a chance of flurries tonight. And that's your weather. I'm Sarah Blackmore.

That was Commotion. Coming up, it's In the Studio from the BBC. Conversations with some of the world's most creative minds.

0: Good morning. I'm Saroja Coelho. Thanks for joining us here on CBC Radio 1. Coming up next from the BBC, this is The Interview.
1: Hello, I'm Katrina Perry, the BBC's chief presenter based in Washington, D.C. And this is The Interview from the BBC World Service, the best conversations coming out of the BBC. People shaping our world from all over the world.
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5: Being born in America, feeling American, but having people treat me like I'm not.
6: We're more popular than populism.
1: For this interview, I met the president of Ecuador, Daniel Noboa, who was in Washington, D.C. for talks with politicians here. Mr. Noboa became Ecuador's youngest leader when he first won the presidency in 2023 at the age of 35. He went on to be re-elected last year following his hardline military crackdown on violent criminal gangs. Human rights groups, though, have warned that these measures could pose risks to civil liberties. Ecuador's location, sandwiched between Colombia and Peru, the world's two largest producers of cocaine, makes it a lucrative location for drug trafficking gangs. President Noboa has warned about the levels of crime faced in Ecuador, with around 70% of the world's cocaine now flowing through the country's ports. In our conversation, he talks about the issue of safety in Ecuador, and he tells me cooperation from other countries is essential in the fight against international crime organizations.
7: It is an uphill battle, but it's a battle that we need to, you know, we need to fight it. We need to fight it for our kids, for the future generations. It's a sacrifice. I have a 7-year-old, a 4-year-old, and a 2-year-old, and we're being threatened every single week. There's been attempts on my life, but if we don't fight it, we can lose our nation.
1: Welcome to The Interview from the BBC World Service with President Daniel Noboa in a conversation I recorded last week.
8: You declared an internal armed conflict against gangs. How do you respond to critics who say that Ecuador is at risk of becoming militarized as a result?
7: Well, first, they're not common gangs. Ecuador's case is not the same as El Salvador or other countries in Central America. These are transnational organizations. Los Choneros, for example, has over 30,000 armed men and women. Los Lobos, 40,000 armed men and women, and they operate in over 30 countries. They export cocaine, they move fentanyl, they are into organ trafficking, human trafficking, illegal mining. This is not common gang behavior. So I think the critics are really misinterpreting what we do in our nation and what these organizations are.
8: Are you making the sort of progress, though, where you would hope those temporary measures don't become permanent?
7: They shouldn't become permanent. This is a war. We will treat it as a war. And the first thing that we want is the war to end. We want peace. We want a better life for our people, especially for our youth. Most homicides are against the youth, against people under 30 years old. And that affects the future. That affects not only your society as a whole, but, you know, the youth, the future labor force. It's a big delay in the progress of a nation. We don't want it to be permanent. We want it to go away as soon as possible. But we need international cooperation for that.
8: And how do you draw the line between security and civil liberties? Because there have been some concerns raised by human rights groups, the UN and others, about human rights abuses during this period.
7: Yes, there's been some concerns. I invite them all to come to Ecuador and to see the reality of what's going on. We had that conversation also with the ambassador in Ecuador from the UN and from the European Union when we had national strikes. And we were able to show that it's also a tool that organized crime uses as a defense method.
8: You mentioned international cooperation there, and Ecuador obviously has two neighbours who are the two biggest cocaine producing countries. What sort of international cooperation are you getting in terms of help for you and what you're trying to do?
7: We're getting exchange of intelligence reports, but we need more cooperation, especially in the difficult areas. For example, in our northern border with Colombia, Sucumbíos, Carchi, and Esmeraldas, the neighbors of these provinces, of our northern provinces, are not the Colombian state. They're the guerrillas. They control that area, and we want them to stay away from Ecuadorian territory. At the same time, we need support in port areas like Pozorja or Guayaquil or Puerto Bolívar, where a good percentage of the drugs are being exported and illegal gold is being exported as well. This is a circle of money laundering and crime that needs to be affected or needs to be tackled from different angles. It's not just gang violence or just drug trafficking. These are international crime organizations.
8: Do you feel your regional partners are doing enough with you?
7: No. With Peru, we have more cooperation. With Colombia, I don't believe they're doing what they should. That's costing us a lot of money as well to secure the border in the north when they have retreated their own army and their own police.
8: And you've recently got a very close relationship with the U.S. on this matter. You did joint operations earlier in the year. How is that proceeding?
7: Well, we would like to do more with the U.S. We've informed also the real issues that we have in certain areas, and especially the areas that affect our citizens the most. That's our top priority. Our top priority is the Ecuadorian people. And those are the ones that voted for us, and those are the ones that need the results. So we are looking more into more urban and port operations rather than rural operations in the future.
8: But does that involve cooperation with the U.S. and joint operations?
7: With the U.S., with Europol, with the UAE as well, with Japan, with Korea, with not only the U.S., with many nations that trade with Ecuador, and that need Ecuador to continue, you know, exporting some of our products there and purchasing some of our products and importing them to Ecuador. So they also need a safe Ecuador.
8: President Trump and the administration has carried out a number of strikes, obviously, on boats in the international waters there. Are you confident that every boat that he has struck is a drug trafficking boat or narco-terrorists, as they refer to them?
7: I believe they have good intelligence. I would assume that they have the adequate intelligence to make a call like that and to make a decision like that. Our main concern today is inland, is in Guayas, in El Oro. In just two provinces, we have 58% of the homicides in a nation. So we need to focus also on ground operations, on de-articulating the structures that do the money laundering, that do the storage, and that provide weapons, and that contaminate neighborhoods and contaminate our youth.
8: It's quite the uphill battle. Can you get on top of it?
7: It is an uphill battle, but it's a battle that we need to, you know, we need to fight it. We need to fight it for our kids, for the future generations. It's a sacrifice. I have a 7-year-old, a 4-year-old, and a 2-year-old, and we're being threatened every single week. The security of my family has been threatened in the past. There's been attempts on my life in the past as well. But if we don't fight it, we can lose our nation.
8: And how does that impact you and being president when there are those attacks on you and your family?
7: Well, I need to externalize it in a way. Of course, if I focus on it, it'll definitely affect me. But I need to continue pushing, I need to continue fighting, and it'll be in the memory of my children, of my grandchildren, that what we did was the right thing at the right time.
1: You're listening to The Interview from the BBC World Service. Ecuador's president, Daniel Noboa, came to me

0: exit options if needed. An ordinary day in his life, perhaps. An unusual day, though, for those in our office building. Okay, let's return to my conversation with President Daniel Noboa. Now, you mentioned your kids are so young. You yourself are one of the youngest presidents or world leaders. Does that give you a bit of an edge, do you think, an advantage?
1: It gives me an edge in connecting with the youth, but it's also something that makes it difficult because there used to be a ruling class. There used to be, you know, a ruling opinion class in our nation. People that were used to being consulted for everything that happened in our country. And they're not happy that, you know, we skipped three generations and now they have a president that is under 40 making the calls and not, you know, asking them for advice or consulting with them. So that's also something that affects on our progress. But change is never easy. Change is complex. And, you know, one needs to be brave enough to follow through when there's times of change.
0: What has surprised you most about the presidency?
1: In politics, in general, not everyone has good intentions. One would think that if people are serving a country, everyone would have good intentions. But that's not the case. In some cases, people would rather have personal gain and affect their nation than the other way around. We are working hard and affecting our own interests for the benefit of a nation. It's the complete opposite of what has happened in our country for years.
0: And when you're trying to affect that change, I mean, you use social media a lot. Does that help you get your message across and, you know, kind of explain complex ideas and plans in a more tangible and understandable way?
1: Yes, and we have to move a lot. We have to go to territory, go to provinces, go to small towns, go to areas where no other president has been present. And that is what makes the difference, to have a direct contact with the people and with the problems that they live on a day-to-day basis.
0: You mentioned the ruling class that had existed in Ecuador. I mean, you're obviously from a very famous family yourself, known for the corporation, wealthy. Do people think that you can understand them, given your background and that sort of change that you're trying to bring about?
1: Well, people decided twice. And they thought, and yes, that I could understand what has been affecting their lives in the last few years. My father ran for president also several times, but he was also affected by the ruling class at the moment, the political class. Yes, he was a businessman, but that doesn't mean that businessmen are part of the ruling class. Doesn't happen in every nation. I don't think Ecuador is different than most nations. So that helps us connect with people, helps us connect with their fight, with their preoccupations, and also with their hope and dreams. Everyone has hopes and dreams.
0: And speaking of that and sort of democracy and speaking for the people, I mean, there has been a trend into sort of strongman politics across the continent. How do you prevent against that?
1: So people were looking for a strongman. People were tired of weak men. The past two presidents weren't considered strongmen. People wanted change. People wanted someone that would fight for them. And also that would help them achieve their goals, achieve their dreams, and that they someone that would protect them. At the same time, we believe in the separation of power on an independent judicial and on a legislative branch as well. We are strong in Congress and the Assembly, but that doesn't mean that we control the Assembly. And we believe in free elections. Even people need to choose whatever they like and whatever they prefer.
0: Are you concerned at all about democracy backsliding across the continent?
1: I think that there's cycles, and it's a response to the failure of democracies in the recent past.

0: but I believe in strong democracies. I believe that democracies with strong foundations can actually achieve success. And that's what we're looking for in our country.
1: And apart from the crime and security issues that we've been discussing, of course, a lot of Ecuadorians are living with poverty, inequality, unemployment. Can you address all of that while the crime and the security issue is still so real?
0: Yes, that's been our part of our goal. At the moment, we're at the lowest level in our poverty index in the history of the country, 21.4%. The last time it was at that level was in 2017. So we've reduced poverty, we've increased consumption, we've increased total sales and revenues, and we have pushed for a dynamic economy at the same time while we're fighting crime, which is very difficult to do both things. Any nation or any government that is looking for deep reforms has a hit, and at the beginning at least, in consumption. We are growing double digits when it comes to consumption, when it comes to also investment, and we can see it in the numbers. We have record deposits in our banking system. We started with $43 billion, now we're at $64 billion. We have the lowest country risk in almost 10 years. I started with 2,000, now 400. The lowest poverty rate in the poverty index. And those numbers are powerful because it means that we're able to fight a war and sustain the economy and grow at a rate that it's important and it's at way above average in the region.
1: Oil exports, of course, a big part of the economy. Have you been impacted by the global energy crisis at the moment caused by the situation in Iran?
0: We've been impacted like everyone, but we are moving towards a more diverse energy sector. We're pushing for more natural gas. At the same time, we're investing in our grid, in our electricity grid. And we need to, you know, be cautious in times like these. We need to, you know, not affect our people as much with the increase in, you know, in the cost of living. We have one of the lowest inflations in the continent, lower even than the U.S., being a dollarized economy. And that is because we promote food production, we promote, you know, low cost of transport, and we promote exports, diversified exports, mainly food.
1: Of course, the environment and the Ecuadorian ecosystem so important as well, given the geography of your country. Can you transition away from fossil fuel dependence?
0: We hope so. It's not that easy. It's easier to say it than to actually do it. But we're moving towards that. We're moving into more renewable energy, solar, wind, geothermal, also with the power of our own volcanoes. And in the near future, to have nuclear plants as well. We believe that it could help in some regions of the country where there's not that many other options, for example, in Santa Elena.
1: Your country also is the first in the world with the recent constitution to recognize legally enforceable rights of nature. What concerns do you have for the broader environment in Ecuador?
0: Well, we've been working for conservation. In Galapagos, we have very strict rules, especially on our waters and on the surrounding waters of the Galapagos Islands. And we have blue bonds that we've been issuing for a few years, as well as the largest issuance of green bonds for the conservation of the Amazon, with over $1.1 billion in green bonds there. So we're working towards conservation, but also we can't forget about our urban youth, which is right now the ones that are living in the highest level of poverty, violence, and all kinds of issues. So we need to have, a balance between, you know, true conservation, but also take advantage safely of our resources for the benefit of the people.
1: And what do you say to those young people? Because, of course, a lot of them are leaving Ecuador as well, aren't they?
0: A lot less. In the last couple of years, we've come down from over 200,000 people leaving the country to less than 20,000. People are staying. There's more opportunities. We've given incentives also and tax deductions to companies that hire people under 29. And that has increased our employment, especially for young people. These young people in the past didn't have many options. Some of them ended up, unfortunately, with the cartels, and some of them actually ended up dead. Now they have a fighting chance. Now they have an option. Now they have an option to study, an option to work, and to have a normal life, to have a family.
1: And while you're here in the U.S., are you trying to attract investment into Ecuador? You have the workforce that you mentioned there.
0: Yes. I mean, we're working not only with the U.S., but with all nations that would like to invest. We've been working with companies from the U.K., especially mining companies and companies that are into energy production, as well as the Middle East.
1: And on that, we've seen China invest a lot in Latin America. How do you balance your relations with Beijing and with Washington?
0: Well, we have a good commercial relationship with China. We don't want to depend on any nation. So we keep, you know, a balanced Europe, China, the US, the Middle East, and the rest of South America. Our security partner is the US, but our second largest trade partner is China. So we need to keep balance and respect all nations.
1: Thank you for listening to The Interview. You'll find more in-depth conversations on The Interview wherever you get your BBC podcasts, including episodes with Ukraine's President Volodymyr Zelensky, author Azar Nafisi, and former Australian Prime Minister Julia Gillard. Until the next time, bye for now.
2: From the BBC, that was The Interview. I'm Saroja Coelho. CBC News is next.

today's Laboratory, we head back to Hopedale in 2001, where young people were learning how to clean seal skins. Plus yogurt, candy, chips, and even lattes. Companies are bulking up their marketing around protein. But how much do we really need? And what makes a protein good? We'll ask a dietitian about the protein takeover happening in grocery stores after regional news. Also, a team of veterinarians is heading back to Port of Simpson next month, and we'll hear about a project bringing free animal care to northern communities. But first, let's check the current temperatures.

0: Inane, light snow, plus 1 degree. Hopedale, 0 degrees. Macovic, minus 1. Windchill, minus 8. Cartwright, cloudy, 1 degree. Mary's Harbour, mostly cloudy, 2 degrees. Blossom Law, mostly cloudy, 1. Wabush, partly cloudy, minus 3. Windchill, minus 11. Churchill Falls, cloudy, minus 3. Windchill, minus 10. And finally, in Happy Valley, Goose Bay, mostly cloudy, 1 degree. And it's also a bit windy, and Zach will tell you all the details in the next half hour. But now, here's Zach with transportation.
1: For the boat, the Hayek W is out of service today, so crossings for Friday, May 22nd are, like I said, cancelled. The next update will be at 8 a.m., and you can monitor NL511 for any and all of those updates. For flights, Goose Bay Airport PB901 to Wabash is delayed at this hour. Everything else looks to be on time, and roads look clear. But as always, use care and caution when out on the roads.
0: Thank you so much, Zach. 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
2: Good morning. The CRTC, the Canadian Radio, Television and Telecommunications Commission, has finalized its Online Streaming Act. It sets out the rules for online streamers around Canadian content. 3 years in the making, the new guidelines require companies to promote Canadian and Indigenous content, make it easily identifiable, and contribute 15% of their Canadian revenue to support domestic programming. That's higher than the 5% baseline announced 2 years ago. The new rules apply to streamers and broadcasters with at least $25 million in annual Canadian broadcasting revenue. In other acronyms, the CPP, the Canadian Pension Plan, reported a return of 7.8% for its 2026 fiscal year, boosting its new assets to just under $8 billion. And while that sounds like a large number, the results did fall short of its benchmark portfolio, which had a return of 13% in the same time period. John Zechner, a money manager and chairman of Jay Zechner Associates, was not impressed.
3: I can't give it a good grade, that's for sure. I give it a quite a poor grade. If I had to face a client today, you know, today, if I had my annual quarterly meeting with them and I had to be sitting in front of them and say, yeah, we missed your benchmark by, you know, 5 points last year, over 5 points, and I'm not sure what the 3 and 5 year numbers are or whatever, I'd be sitting there sort of, you know, okay, are we still going to have this fund after the meeting's over? I've been through enough of those pension meetings over the years and lots of times, yeah.
2: Zechner lays part of the blame on the fund's diversification out of Canada, which wasn't helped by our loonie as it rallied heavily against the U.S. greenback. Turning to tech, NVIDIA blew the barn doors off its second quarter earnings earlier this week. It was seen as a major test for artificial intelligence, and it passed decisively, beating on profit and revenue, increasing its quarterly dividend to 25 cents, with data center revenue nearly doubling. Tech analyst Ritesh Kotek says that the results show us that NVIDIA is going to continue to grow. As for the future, Kotek says it's clearly AI and data centers.
4: Not so much the LLMs, the large language models, but the tools, the infrastructure that powers it. And that's the space that NVIDIA has been playing in, making these chips that are absolutely essential for the AI space. And these numbers just goes to show us that there's a lot of hope when it comes to building out the infrastructure. It's forecasted that we're going to see more data centers, not less. And NVIDIA is clearly on the top of the food chain when it comes to building out these chips.
2: Despite the impressive showing, NVIDIA's results garnered a muted reaction from Wall Street, falling over 1.5% yesterday. And finally, it's the end of an era for Schlitz Premium. Pabst Brewing, which brews the iconic beer, Schlitz, the one known for making Milwaukee famous, will brew its final 80-barrel batch this weekend after more than 175 years in the business.

0: Sealskin cleaning has long been part of life in Inuit culture, and today there's a growing effort to keep that knowledge alive in Hopedale, for say. The Inutsiavik Center runs regular workshops to pass those skills down. Next week, we'll hear what they have planned for the coming months. But even back in 2001, those efforts were already underway. 8 students had signed up to learn, and Roger Flowers was the one leading the sessions. CBC's Paul Pigott caught up with him in Hopedale.
1: Roger, could you just tell me what we're looking at here?
2: Yeah, we're looking at some Bitlemer skins here from way back when me and my father were sealing. That's some of the skins there, the Bitlemer skins.
1: What are these skins used for the most part?
2: A lot of them are used for boots and mitts around here. Some of them, when we were sealing, they used to send them out to Bay Roberts to seal skins and sell them to the, what they call the government store, what used to be called back then.
1: So now you've been doing some seal hunting in the last month or so, and you've just been teaching a program for people on cleaning the seal skins. What can you tell me about that?
2: Yeah, I was teaching them how to clean them, how to spread them, how to take the vellum off, what would be used for boots and mitts, and how they were spread in the frames. And it's a good thing for them to learn. I was glad that the ones that did

0: Some did good. All of them done really good.
1: This is a skill, I guess, that a lot of people used to have here and don't anymore. What's happened with sort of passing that down?
0: Well, a lot of them weren't really interested, I don't think. Not then. But now, after seeing this, probably we might get more into it, into cleaning the skins after this is over. Probably now, when we get the other skins, we need to get 4 more harp skins to clean, and they will be doing that also. So it's a good thing for the younger people to do that, and I was really, really surprised what they did.
1: So you guys cleaned 22 seal skins. What happens to those skins now?
0: Well, these skins will be kept now till later on the fall. And when the fall, this fall now, they will be used in them. And I don't know who's going to be making, doing the sewing, but they will be used for boots and making mitts.
1: Do you think it's possible for people to go back to the seal industry here?
0: Yes, it is. If they'd keep it up and get more involved and get the fish planter involved also with the seal cleaning and selling of the carcasses, it would be real good. And I know that the ones that did this course would do really good if the price of the skins just went up a little more than they are now.
1: And what are you getting for a skin nowadays?
0: We was get. I think the last ones that I sold, I was getting about $20 and $18, depending on the size of the skin and how good they were clean.
1: You mentioned the craft industry. That's where you make the real money, I guess, nowadays. Skin boots and skin mitts. What are they looking at in terms of trying to develop that?
0: Well, they're trying to get their craft shop going here again now, but I don't know how long that's going to take them to do that. But with the mitts and the boots that they're going to make out of these, I don't know. I have no idea where they're going to sell them or what they're going to do with them.
1: But it seems to me there was a time when Labrador people supplied most of the boots for fishermen and things like that on the coast and off Newfoundland. Do you think that can happen again?
0: Yes, if they'd keep it up, and the younger ones that were... That were learning to clean their skin. I think also some of them want to get involved in the sewing of the sealskin boots and mitts. And that would be good. You know, it's good to see that for our community, and especially the clean of the skin. They at least they'll have a chance to make a few dollars for themselves at what they did.
1: And you had 8 people coming in. You were showing them. What kind of things were you trying to show them about cleaning a skin?
0: Showing them how to take the vellum off of the skin, and showing them that you haven't got to have, if you got fat under your skin, you probably could cut a hole in your skin, or probably could cut your hand with the ulu. That's one thing they learned. And another thing they learned was how to scrape the grease off of the skin so that he wouldn't be greasy after you finished them, how to wash them, what kind of stuff you should use for washing the seal skin. Also how to spread the skin in the frame.
1: That must be a job too, I guess, putting it out in the frame properly.
0: Yeah, that's quite a job sometimes, especially with the bigger skins.
1: So you're taking the fur off the outside. What about for furless?
0: Well, the ones with the fur took off of the outside will be used for the boots, what they call the boot legs. That they'll use that, the black skin for that.
1: Is it difficult to show people how to do that?
0: No, not really. It's just the same as taking the vellum off of the skin, what you got to use. But they didn't have much of a problem with it, and I'm glad they all did a good job like they did.
1: So we're looking at seal skins here that are pretty old. I guess it's a material that lasts a long time.
0: Yes, them ones come from quite a ways back, those seal skins.
1: Yeah. Do you remember where you got these seals?
0: Yeah, we got those up in what they call Udlatook Bay, and place called Udjatook, back when Dad was doing the sealskins then.
1: So maybe a chance to pass it down. Any of your children involved in that now?
0: No, not really, no. Kevin, my second youngest son, he does a lot of seal hunting, but I suppose if he got involved in it, he'd probably do good, but he does a lot of seal hunting sometimes.
1: Okay, thanks very much for talking to me.
0: Yep.
2: That was Roger Flowers in Hopedale speaking with CBC's Paul Pigott back in 2001, just after wrapping up a sealskin cleaning course for young people. Now here's Waves of Home by Dorina Harvey Band.

0: This is CBC News for Newfoundland and Labrador. I'm Catherine Crummy. Good morning. Fuel prices are down this morning across the province. At the pumps, gas is down by almost 8 cents per liter. Diesel in Newfoundland has also decreased by almost 8 cents and by 9 cents in Labrador West and Churchill Falls. Furnace heating oil in Newfoundland has dropped nearly 7 cents and stove oil in Labrador West and Churchill Falls is down about 8 cents. Propane is up in price by 3 cents per liter. Well, Deer Lake man will spend the rest of his life in jail. Justin Paul Campbell was sentenced to life in prison yesterday in a Corner Brook courtroom. He can't apply for parole until he's served 25 years in jail. In November, a jury found him guilty of first-degree murder in the death of his grandmother, Eva Bamfield. CBC's Amy Feehan was at court and has the details.
1: Justin Paul Campbell choked and murdered his grandmother in 2023. He then used her phone to transfer money to his own bank account to fuel his crack cocaine addiction. In court yesterday, many of Campbell's and Eva Bamfield's family were there for the sentencing. As they listened, many of them shed tears and consoled one another. Eva Bamfield's niece, Sheila White Parr, gave a victim impact statement. She told the courtroom about Bamfield, who she called Aunt Evie. She spoke about how her aunt was a warm, gentle, endlessly giving woman. She said that she spent her life devoted to raising Campbell and that her death has shaken something deep within her. Campbell also spoke yesterday. He said, quote, "All I can say, if you're addicted to drugs, to go get help." He also said there's nothing he can do to bring back Bamfield. He gave no apology. Before giving his ruling, Justin Thomas Johnson said that this case is a testimony to the evil of drugs. Amy Feehan, CBC News, Corner Brook.
0: In Corner Brook, sticking there, this morning, the jury is resuming their deliberations in the first-degree murder trial of Dean Penny. This will be their second day of deliberating after they worked all day yesterday until about 6:30 p.m. without reaching a verdict. They've been sequestered since Wednesday evening. They're staying at a Corner Brook area hotel with no phones, TVs, or radios in their room. Penny is accused of killing his estranged wife, Jennifer Hillier Penny, in 2016. It's now in the jury's hands to decide whether the Crown has proved its case beyond a reasonable doubt. They can find Penny guilty of first-degree murder, second-degree murder, manslaughter, or not guilty of anything. Please note that some of the next story includes language that may be offensive to some listeners. A PCMHA from Labrador says he mistakenly shared an anti-liberal Facebook post this week. Liberal leader John Hogan says it's another example of toxic online culture that sours people from politics. Terry Roberts has more.
2: Didn't mean to share it. Sorry, I did share it.
3: That's Lake Melville PCMHA Keith Russell. On Tuesday night, the popular Republic of Newfoundland and Labrador Facebook page published a post taking a jab at the Liberals. The post read that every Liberal MHA deserves a good shit-knocking for considering signing that MOU. Shit-knocking is slang for a severe beating. Russell clicked the ha-ha button on the post. He said he also mistakenly shared the post on his own page, but quickly deleted it. CBC obtained a screenshot.
2: I didn't want to incite anything.
3: Russell said the post was humorous, but said this when asked if Liberals deserve a shit-knocking for supporting the shaky Churchill Falls MOU.
2: That's up to the people of the province.
3: Liberal leader John Hogan said he's working hard for his province, but admitted that constant online attacks are taking a toll.
4: Some days you think, is it all worth it?
3: Hogan condemned Russell for sharing the post and said there would be consequences if any member of his team did something comparable. Terry Roberts, CBC News, St. John's.
0: A veteran of the Second World War from this province has died. Johnny Pauls died Wednesday evening. He was 102 years old. Sheldon Antle, who is married to Paul's granddaughter, says Paul's meant a lot to their family and to the province. Antle says even at 102, Paul's was still sharp.
5: He had this way about him, and everybody kind of wanted to be in his presence, whether it was so he could share a story about growing up in Roncounter or on the Great Lakes, or sharing a few tidbits of what he saw during his time in the Merchant Marines. But we were just so fortunate to have him.
0: Pauls joined the Merchant Navy during the war, serving aboard ships that ferried supplies to Europe. Downplaying his role, Pauls once said it was, quote, just an adventure, I suppose. That's your news. I'm Catherine Crumb.
6: Thanks, Catherine. It's Friday, May 22nd. The time is 6:35 in most of Labrador and 7:05 if you're south of Black Tickle. 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I'm Rivu Rashid, and this is Labrador Morning. Well, a nutritious dietary decision or protein propaganda will bite into the protein craze happening on social media and in our grocery stores coming up in this half hour. Also, a team of veterinarians is heading to Port of Simpson next month, and we'll hear about a project bringing free animal care to northern communities. But first, here's Zach with weather.
7: Well, weird to be reading weather about snow in May, but here we are. So starting off in Maine, periods of snow ending near noon, then cloudy with a chance of rain showers or flurries. Snowfall amount is 5 centimeters in the Natwashish area, with winds northwest gusting to 60, becoming north gusting to 50 this morning, and a high of +3. Hopedale's going to see snow changing to periods of rain or snow near noon, and snowfall amount 5 centimeters. Local rainfall will be 2 millimeters with winds northwest gusting to 80, becoming north gusting to 60 this morning, and a high of +3. Makovic is going to see periods of snow changing to periods of rain or snow near noon. Blowing snow over exposed areas this morning, and snowfall amounts will be 5 centimeters. Rainfall is 2 millimeters with winds west gusting to 80, becoming north at 70 this morning, and a high of +2 with a wind chill of -10. For Rigolet, periods of snow changing to periods of rain near noon. Snowfall amount is 2 centimeters. Rainfall amount is 5 millimeters. Winds west gusting to 60, becoming north gusting to 50 near noon, and a high of +4. Cartwright's going to be cloudy today with flurries beginning early this morning, then changing back to rain showers. Flurries inland and over higher terrain with a local snowfall amount of 2 centimeters, rainfall 5 millimeters, and winds west gusting to 60, except gusting to 80 in the Black Tickle area, with a high of +4, except temperature steady near zero inland and over higher terrain. Mary's Harbor is going to be a mix of sun and cloud today, becoming cloudy near noon with showers, except flurries inland and over higher terrain, 2 millimeters. Winds west gusting to 60, becoming north gusting to 50 this afternoon. High of 6, except +2 inland and over higher terrain. Lanceloo is going to be cloudy near noon with showers, except flurries inland and over higher terrain. 2 millimeters and winds northwest gusting to 40. High +5, except +2 inland. Labrador City is going to be mainly cloudy today with a chance of flurries. Winds northwest gusting to 40 and a high of +2. Wind chill -8 this morning. Mainly cloudy for Churchill Falls. Chance of flurries this morning. Flurries beginning near noon and a local amount of 2 centimeters. Winds northwest gusting to 60, a high of +2 and a wind chill of -10. And for Happy Valley Goose Bay, cloudy today. Flurries beginning this morning, then changing to rain showers near noon. Local rainfall amount is 2 millimeters and winds northwest gusting to 40, increasing to 60 this morning, and a high of +4. As we also said, there's a special weather statement in effect. Long duration late season snowfall with significant accumulations continue, and this is for Natwashish to Postville as well as Makovic. Additional snowfall is 5 centimeters, locally higher amounts likely in higher terrain backcountry areas, ending this afternoon with peak winds gust up to 80, and that would be northwesterly winds. And that's a look at your weather here on Labrador Morning.

0: From meat and beans to coffee and candy, protein is becoming a buzzword in the grocery store, in coffee shops and online. But when should you bulk up on your protein? Or is the protein mania just a new fad? Rachel Prowse is a registered dietitian and assistant professor of nutrition and dietetics at Memorial University, and she spoke with the CBC Sarah Antle about the do's and don'ts of protein.
1: Rachel, what do you think about the protein craze that's kind of happening right now?
2: Yeah, it's so interesting because, I think this has been something that's grown in the last 5 to 10 years. And what I find most interesting is that we continue to kind of reduce food to nutrients. So we talk about, I need protein, but then we don't really know what kind of food we should be eating. So there's this overwhelming focus on protein, which may or may not be needed for everyone. And I think it's just snowballed. You know, we've seen protein being emphasized in our dietary guidelines. We see it advertised on our social media. We see it, put into food names and things like that in the grocery store. So it's becoming very commonplace for people to talk about protein in terms of what they think they need to be eating.
1: I want to get into a couple of the things that you just mentioned there, but first, why is suddenly everything about protein? Why is that what's being focused on right now?
2: Yeah, I mean, I think some of it comes from we have histories of shifts in dietary fads, right? So we had low-carb diets for a very long time, switched to high protein, and things just kind of change over time in terms of the different emphasis that we have. I do think that Canada's Food Guide mentioning protein foods was what kind of legitimized the emphasis on protein by the food industry. And so I think since we've seen that dietary guidelines released, we see that advertised everywhere because it's now like promoted as something that every Canadian needs to be paying attention to. So I think it's a bit of like a social norm rather than we have new evidence that this is something we need to be focusing on.
1: Okay, so I'm seeing a lot of this content that you're talking about. How much protein should an average person get?
2: Yeah, this is a really great question. And I know scientists are always kind of reassessing, the nutrient requirements that we have. But the current evidence, our recommendations are that we need 0.8 grams of protein per kilogram of body weight. So that would be on a daily basis. That would be recommended for adults. It would be a little bit higher for children, closer to 1 gram per kilogram of body weight, or for people who can bear children, being pregnant or lactating, would have a bit of a higher one. They might change a little bit, be slightly even higher than that if you're an athlete or if you're, as we age, we start to lose muscle and we need a little bit more protein. But, 0.8 to 1 gram per kilogram of body weight. So if you think about like the average Canadian adult male or the average Canadian adult female, that might be anywhere, from 50 to 70 grams per day.
1: Okay. And I know that a lot of people are getting this from, animal protein if they eat meat. Some people don't eat meat. So what is the difference between like animal protein and plant protein? Do they affect you differently?
2: Yeah, so those are great questions. So animal-based protein will be protein that comes from a meat or a fish or their dairy products. And plant-based proteins would be the traditional nuts and seeds and legumes. We also get, protein from whole grains a little bit as well. There's protein kind of in all of our foods. It's just there's certain foods that are higher than others. And what's really important to think about is sometimes what's called like the protein package. So it's actually the source of protein that's probably more important than the amount of protein if we want to think about it from a consumer perspective. And that means we're talking about it as a food again, and we're not talking about just eating grams of protein for the sake of eating protein. And so by that, I mean, what we need to think about, what value do animal-based proteins have? They can bring us calcium. They can, you know, be calorically dense, which can be helpful. They're also going to be higher in saturated fat. They're sometimes cooked in higher fat. They might be high salts, like salted beef or ham, bacon, or processed meats. And so there are health consequences associated with diets that really rely on high intakes of animal-based proteins. And then plant-based proteins are a different protein package. So they provide other really important vitamins and minerals. They're better in fiber, right? Animal-based proteins aren't going to have any fiber in them. And plant-based proteins are generally lower in fats. You get a different mix of nutrients. And those are the nutrients that we're really missing in most of Canadians' diets. If we're talking about protein, it's really not eat more protein. It's kind of like change the source of protein that you're eating. So we're eating more plant-based ones, which is going to give a whole host of other nutritional benefits as well.
1: Okay. I want to talk a minute about the different types of protein foods that we're seeing on the market these days. In the grocery store, even in the lineup at a convenience store, I've seen, you know, protein chips, protein candy. There's protein lattes. Now, is that just a marketing thing, or is it a legitimate way for people to get more protein if they need it or if they want it?
2: Yeah, I think there's a mix of both things there, right? So I remember when I saw protein coffee came out for the first time, and I thought, I'm pretty sure that's just a latte, right? Just add some milk to some coffee. Now, there are very specific kind of like high protein coffee drinks where they've added protein powder to milk. So it's not just a latte. Whether that's needed is a different story. But there's other cases, you know, on a soy milk package, it used to just read soy milk, and now it's like protein soy milk, or it's not actually milk because I don't think they can legally call it that, but a protein soy beverage. But the product hasn't changed. They are definitely marketing it because the consumers are so aware of protein right now that they know they can attract consumers if they're fitting into what consumers are looking for. So I definitely think that some of the marketing we're seeing in terms of naming, labeling, claims, imagery, it's use with different like target audiences, like young men, is definitely a way to increase the recognition, appeal, or consumption of that good, which is, you know, at the end of the day, to make profits. We do see, obviously, protein foods promoted in our dietary guidelines, and that's because it is important to eat, and it's important to include in our meals and snacks, spread out through the day. It helps with satiety, so it's definitely something we need. But I think the food industry has seen this as an opportunity to generate revenue, and that's why we're seeing it so widespread.
1: Okay, so my final question for you, Rachel, is, does more protein equal better health?
2: I would say that more is not better in terms of protein. What we have right now in Canada is we have 99% of Canadians eating the appropriate amount of calories from protein in their diet. So from that perspective, there's not a widespread need to consume more protein. If we want to think about protein meaning better health, that means that we need to look at the certain populations where that can be true. So for the average Canadian, more protein would not mean better health. But for certain groups, such as older women, so women over 50 or over 70, where we start to see muscle loss and bone loss, that is where more protein alongside physical activity is going to equal better health. But for the average Canadian, we're already maxed out on protein-based health. The health gains would come from increasing intakes of whole grains, nuts and seeds, vegetables and fruit, and then your plant-based protein intakes.
1: Okay, thank you very much for this, Rachel.
2: Okay, no problem. Thanks for having me.
0: Rachel Prowse is a registered dietitian and assistant professor of nutrition and dietetics at Memorial University, and she was speaking with the CBC's Sarah Antle.
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0: If you live on the Labrador Coast or in Shah Jahjeed and have a pet, you might already know about the Chinook Project. The team has been traveling to remote northern communities for more than two decades. They provide free veterinary care where services can be hard to access. This June, they're returning to Port of Simpson to learn more. I called Dr. Marty Hobson, one of the project coordinators. So, Dr. Hobson, you're no stranger to Labrador. Your team has visited Labrador many, many times, mostly the North Coast and Shah Jahjeed. But then in 2022, you made your first South Coast stop in Port of Simpson. What brings you back this year?
7: Well, as you said, it was back in 2022, which is 4 years ago now. And we have a wonderful local coordinator there, Sarah Williams, who asked when could we come back because it was thought that there would be need for our services again. And we've certainly seen a large number of people sign up to come to the clinic with their dogs and cats.
0: And what does that number look like?
7: We've had probably close to 70 people request surgical services, so spays and neuters for the most part, and another 70 people request medical appointments already. So that does make our clinic pretty full, although if people haven't signed up yet, definitely they can get in touch for a possible appointment.
0: Okay. For people who haven't heard of the Chinook Project, what's your mission behind it?
7: Right. Well, we are a charity group based out of the Atlantic Veterinary College. And I would say our mission is in three parts, that we are helping to improve the health of the animals in remote communities where they don't have access to veterinary care from other areas. It's too far, a fly-in community or a very long drive, or it's just not part of the culture of that community. And the second part would be to improve or extend a very unique educational experience to the students that do go from the Atlantic Veterinary College. Every year there are anywhere between 4 and 8 senior veterinary students that travel with the team. And the third part of our mandate would be to just visit communities and ask what it is they would like from us and hopefully help with things like public health. For example, the rabies vaccines that we give and the deworming for zoonotic parasites are very, very important to keep the health of the humans in the community good. And also providing things in terms of humane education programs and talking to people about how dogs fit into the life of the community.
0: How do you choose which community to visit each year?
7: We do look for very strong volunteers in the communities themselves, either a person or a group of people who can put together a great hosting situation. So although we provide all of the supplies and the manpower, the transportation, the shipping, and we do offer our services at no charge, we ask that the communities provide accommodations for the team, which is usually around 8 people, and also provide food, either opening an account at the local store or having community members cook for the team, prepare lunches and dinners. And also, of course, we look for an official invitation from someone perhaps associated with Penn Council or Hamlet Council or a group that represents the wishes of the town. So it is by invitation, but we do send out a list saying these are all the things we will need from you, the community, and people say, yes, I can meet that. And usually we're planning about a year ahead. So for example, we have already had inquiries from other communities and I've had to say, well, we can't go until 2027 at the earliest. And certainly Port Hope Simpson has been asking for the last couple of years for us to go back.
0: And as we said earlier, that you dropped by Port of Simpson in 2022, 4 years ago. So what was the response like when you visited at that time?
7: So 2022 was almost like we were going back to having a pilot project. So it was a smaller venture. It was our first time in 3 years traveling again. There were masking mandates in place. So not just during surgery, but all the time our team had to mask a lot of signage and those, personal distancing that we had to do. And if I recall correctly, we even had people drop their animals off outside the clinic. So they weren't allowed in as much. We do love to have community members come right into the clinic and see what we're doing and take them around and have a very open door policy. But that year we were not allowed to because of public health regulations. So we look forward to a very similar experience this year in Port Hope Simpson, but it will be hopefully a lot more open, that people will be able to come right into the clinic and really see firsthand what we are doing.
0: Okay, so what services are you bringing with you?
7: The main services that we offer are on the surgical side, spaying and neutering for dogs and cats. We do sometimes see animals like ferrets or rabbits, but so far no one has signed up for that. And so spaying and neutering, of course, is a way to sterilize your animal so that it won't go through heat cycles anymore or have puppies or kittens. And that can be very helpful if there's dogs that are roaming or cats that are indoor. Outdoor, but it also does help against certain other health issues as well, some of which can be quite an emergency. So we do recommend that for people. And then from a medical point of view, all the animals, the ones having surgery and everybody else, would get a full checkup, as well as any vaccines that are needed. The main vaccine that we carry is the rabies vaccine, as well as a combination vaccine for cats and for dogs. Those are two different products to guard against common diseases. We also do deworming for parasite control for all kinds of tapeworms, which can be an issue, and other parasites as well. Unfortunately, we have to carry all the equipment up there, of course, and so we don't have the ability to run blood work or do x-rays or things of that nature.
0: So I do understand that this is a volunteer-run initiative. So what does it actually take to pull something like this off before you even get on the plane?
7: Oh, wow. I'm not sure the interview will be long enough for that answer. So as you say, all the veterinarians, the students, technicians are volunteering their time. But we do operate year round. So I like to say there's never a month that goes by when something isn't happening on the Chinook project. And we are now, yes, more than 20 years doing this. So it's quite rewarding to see how much the communities appreciate what we do.
0: What keeps you coming back, Dr. Hobson, after more than 20 years of this?
7: I do really enjoy the impact this has on the students. Quite often they will remark what an incredible experience it was for them and what an education. Year after year, they say, I will go on to do something like this in my own community. And, you know, consistently they say they will continue this kind of community outreach and community involvement, throughout their careers. We also have many students who come back as veterinarians after a few years and then lead the team. And so that's really nice to see. And I guess the other main reason is just thinking about the individual animals that we're able to help. And it can be quite extraordinary thinking, you know, of those specific stories of animals that had some kind of issue that we were able to solve that would not have otherwise been possible.
0: Dr. Marty Hobson is one of the project coordinators for the Chinook project based out of the Atlantic Veterinary College at UPI. The clinic in Port of Simpson is scheduled for June 17th to 22nd. And if you'd like to make an appointment, find them on Facebook under Chinook Project or reach out to Sarah Williams in Port of Simpson.

0: The jury is still out on the Dean Penny murder trial, and we'll get the latest from CBC's Colleen Connor. She has been following this story for nearly a decade now. Plus, Lake Melville MHA Keith Russell is getting some flack after sharing a Facebook post that said liberal MHAs deserve, quote, a good shit-knocking for considering signing that MOU. We'll hear from him and Liberal leader John Hogan coming up in this half hour. But first, let's check the current temperatures. In Nain, light snow, 1 degree. Hopedale, 1 as well. Macovic, light snow, 0 degrees. Cartwright, cloudy, plus 1. Merrys Harbour, mainly sunny, 3 degrees. Blanc-Sablon, 1 degree. Wabush, light snow, minus 3. Wind chill, minus 10. Churchill Falls, light snow, minus 3. Wind chill, minus 11. And finally, in Happy Valley, Goose Bay, cloudy, 1 degree. Now, transportation, Zach.
1: Well, for the boat, the Hayek W is out of service today with an update at 8 a.m. So you can plan ahead for tomorrow. For flights, Goose Bay Airport PB901 to Wabash is delayed. Everything else looks to be on time. Roads are clear, but as always, use care and caution when out on them.

0: The jury in Dean Penny's murder trial is heading into another day of deliberations, and everyone, including Jennifer Hillier Penny's family and police investigators, are nervously awaiting the verdict. The jury started sifting through evidence privately Wednesday evening. As of this morning, still no word. The high-profile murder trial went on for nearly 2 months with an abundance of evidence and witnesses. And a Mr. Big Sting operation with Penny confessing to an RCMP officer fronting as a mob boss. CBC's Colin Connors joins us this morning with the latest. Colin, good morning. What's the mood? What's the mood like as everyone waits for the verdict?
1: Ooh, well, let me tell you, it is it's an anxious feeling, to say the least. I am sitting by my phone, waiting and waiting for it to ring, waiting to get word from the court clerk that the jury has come back with a verdict. I have to tell you, it rang yesterday morning and my heart, you know, nearly came out of my chest, but it was just a telemarketer. So, you know, we're all on edge, kind of awaiting what's going to happen here. So let me break this down for you. The jury is now 7 women, 5 men. There was one alternate during the whole trial, but one juror was excused on Wednesday. Now, once the judge finished giving them instructions, they took a quick supper break and then they started deliberating right away that night. They deliberated all day yesterday, stopping around, I think it was around 7 o'clock last night. Now, they are sequestered, meaning that they can't just go home at the end of the night. They are staying in a hotel somewhere in the area with no phone, no TV, or anything really. There's a strict media blackout. So this could go all day today. It could go into tonight. It could go into the weekend. Who knows?
0: Wow. What could happen here exactly?
1: Well, Justice Kaladkar spent nearly 5 hours on Wednesday reading instructions to this jury. Now, this is known as the charge, or like the jury charge. It ensures that they understand the laws, that they understand the burden of proof here, and all the rules around these private discussions that they're having. Now, the jury learned from the judge that Dean Penny could face many different outcomes here. So he could face, you know, first-degree murder, guilty or not guilty, second-degree murder, or manslaughter, or, you know, guilty of nothing at all. So they have to agree unanimously. And if they are not sure or have any doubt, well, that means, of course, Penny is not guilty. As he went through all the witnesses' testimonies and evidence during this 5-hour instruction, you know, he told the jury, use common sense when reviewing it all together. Now, Justice Vikas Kaladkar delivered this charge for nearly 5 hours. It was over a 60-page document that he read, detailing all the legal issues. Now, the jury had a really long day on Wednesday because before that, they started with the Crown's closing submissions.
0: Yes. Tell us more about what the Crown prosecutor had to say to the jury.
1: Yeah, of course. So Crown Attorney Sean Paddon said in his closing arguments that Dean Penny killed his wife. And we know this because he confessed to it to a trained police officer who captured it all on video. Now, he handed Rudy, the fictitious crime boss, meticulous details about how he murdered her and disposed of her body. Now, Paddon said that Penny lied to the police from the very start, in the early days when she was first reported missing in late 2016. He said he was sowing seeds of lies to the police from the very first statement. Now, Paddon said this was all planned, with Penny calling to see where she would be that night and parking or hiding across the street so she wouldn't see his Ford Explorer outside the home. Paddon said that Penny was never afraid of the fake organized crime group. He kept calling it the crew. He said that he was a part of it for over four

0: They had split up. And, you know, Penny just did not want her to take half of what was his.
1: Huh. Now, what's the other side of the story? What Penny's lawyers had to say in their closing?
0: Right. So they, of course, had the opportunity to speak to the jury as well for their closing arguments. Penny's lawyer, Jeff Brace, he got up to speak and he was really nervous at first. He, you know, was a little bit shaky. You could kind of hear it in his voice. He kept saying that Penny gave a false statement to the John Gotti of Canada and his henchmen, referring to these fictitious crime organization, the RCMP there. He was referring, of course, to that undercover crime boss, too, that he spoke to for hours and hours about the alleged murder of Jennifer Hillier Penny. Now, Brace, you know, broke down the coercion that he spoke about it in three different kind of categories: friendship, financial, and fear. The undercover Mr. Big Sting operation went on, you know, for over 4 years, almost 5 years, where this undercover officer called Vic made a really strong friendship with Penny. Now, Brace said that the prospect of a full-time job to captain the boss's yacht was a huge dangling weight for Penny. And Penny, of course, told the jury when he took the stand that he was about to claim bankruptcy, that he had maxed out his line of credit, that he was in need of a lot of money, and the crime boss's yacht, this job of being captain, was very appealing. So Rudy, he said, was very intimidating to Penny. Penny was afraid for his safety, and that's why he made up the whole story about killing his wife. Brace went on to point out discrepancies between the two recorded statements obtained by the RCMP. You know, yelling at one point, saying that the undercover officers are professional liars in Halloween costumes.
1: So what happens now, Colin?
0: That's a good question. So the prosecutor, Sean Patton, you know, on Wednesday, when he ended his remarks, he said that the jury are the finders of the facts. And right now, that is exactly what they're doing. I mean, they're digging through the evidence, the facts. They're possibly debating the outcome of this high-profile, very long trial that's gone on for nearly 2 months. This is a long haul. This has been a lot up to this point. So many people are involved here. So, you know, just for reference, you know, it's been nearly 10 years since Jennifer Hillier Penny disappeared. 5 years of this big covert RCMP undercover operation. So, you know, there's a lot here. And reporters like myself and my colleagues were all on standby, I guess you could call it, just waiting for that phone to ring to find out the verdict. And then, of course, I'm going to scramble as fast as I can to get over to that courthouse in Cornerbrook and bring the province the very latest.
1: How far is the courthouse from your station?
0: Oh, just about a kilometer. So I'm on high alert.
1: Okay. Well, Colleen, thank you so much for taking your time and joining us this morning.
0: Oh, it was my pleasure. Thank you.
1: Thanks. This is Colleen Connors, CBC's video journalist in Cornerbrook. And follow along all our coverage of the verdict and the Penny trial on Here and Now, YouTube or cbc.ca/NL, and also on CBC Radio. Keith Russell is no stranger to controversy. The Lake Melville MHA is once again getting criticism after sharing a post on Facebook that said, quote, "Every Liberal MHA in Newfoundland and Labrador deserves a good shit-knocking for considering signing that MOU," unquote. This comes weeks after MHA Russell lost speaking privileges in the House of Assembly for heckling members of the opposition. The CBC's Terry Roberts spoke with MHA Russell about the post.
2: "Every Liberal MHA in Newfoundland and Labrador deserves a good shit-knocking for considering signing that MOU. That was posted by Republic of Newfoundland on May 19th, and you shared that. Why would you do that?"
3: "I laughed at it like everybody else, like the other hundreds of Newfoundlanders and Labradorians did. Did not mean to share it when I did. It was about a minute or two, maybe it was. When I realized it was shared, took it down right away."
2: So you regretted it?
3: "I just didn't mean to share it."
2: You shared it by accident?
3: "By accident, yes. Didn't mean to share it. Sorry I did share it."
2: "Okay, but a shit-knocking means it's slang for a severe physical beating. And you're a member of the House of Assembly. Do you think it's in good conduct to be sharing that kind of stuff on social media?"
3: "I thought it was humorous, just as hundreds and hundreds of Newfoundlanders and Labradorians did. Shared it mistakenly, took it down right away."
2: "Okay. Have you learned anything from this?"
3: "I mistakenly shared a post, took it down right away."
2: "But you also clicked a like button on it."
3: No, I clicked a ha ha ha. So I didn't like it. I laughed at it like hundreds of other Newfoundlanders and Labradorians.

0: When I made the mistake of posting it, I realized that. I took it down right away. I realized that you have to watch yourself on social media, and that a misclick can be taken so out of context and can become more than it really is.
1: Right, but this...
0: So Newfoundlanders and Labradorians have a great sense of humor. Past premiers, past people have used those terms in many, many times, and we're a humorous bunch. It was amusing. I laughed at it. I did not mean to share it. As soon as I realized I did, I removed it.
1: Right. The very serious debate in the House of Assembly yesterday about controlling social media for young people. It's an era of bullying online and toxic conduct online. Do you think you should be holding yourself to a greater standard, knowing that you're an elected official?
0: I think that we're all human beings, and we're entitled, no matter what your walk of life is, where you come from, what your job is, we're entitled to have a sense of humor. And if things are amusing, this is one of the cornerstones of our culture and our heritage here, is to be able to laugh at ourselves, laugh at each other, laugh at what's funny, and not take it too seriously. I myself mistakenly shared the post. I didn't take it serious. I took it down right away, as soon as I realized it was shared.
1: Do you think John Hogan and other members of his team deserve a good shit-knocking?
0: Well, that's up to the people of the province. For me here, I don't condone any of that. I thought it was amusing. As a Newfoundlander and a Labradorian, I thought it was amusing. I laughed at it, mistakenly shared it, took it down right after, Terry.
1: So you took it down yourself? Did anyone you say about a minute or so you shared it?
0: Well, I wouldn't say it was more than a minute or two. That's what I would guess.
1: Okay. Did you have a conversation with the Premier or any of the party leadership about this?
0: No, goodness, no. As there's nothing there to talk about.
1: Do you think we're blowing this out of proportion?
0: I think so. I think it's a fact where I mistakenly shared a post. I found it humorous, and I'm entitled to my own sense of humor, and I just removed it. I didn't want to offend anybody. I didn't want to incite anything. It was humorous. I laughed at it. I realized it was probably shouldn't be sharing that, so I removed it. It's as simple as that, Terry.
1: Okay. You've got a reputation, though, Mr. Russell, for making stinging comments. Are you able to reflect, I guess, after some of the...
0: I wouldn't say that. I'd say that I've been taken out of context many times, and I'll leave it to the people in my district who know me to judge for themselves and to talk to me, and to, if they want to talk to me about this, they're more than welcome to. Not much to talk about, in my opinion, but they're welcome to it. They know me. They know that I'm not looking to incite or upset or do anything like that. I'm looking to serve the people in my district and the people of this province.
1: Mr. Russell, thank you.
0: No problem, Terry.
2: That was Lake Melville MHA Keith Russell speaking with CBC's Terry Roberts. While MHA Russell found the post funny, Liberal leader John Hogan felt very differently. He shared his thoughts with Terry.
3: You know, I lots of things, I guess, jumped to mind. First of all, you know, we were doing what we thought and we still thought was the best things for Newfoundlanders and Labradorians as politicians. We're certainly aware that as politicians we're subject to criticism, we're subject to constructive criticism, and we listen to all that. Part, unfortunately, of being a politician these days is being subject to negative things online, I guess I can say that. It's disappointing to see that members of the current government are sharing those kind of comments online. Yesterday we had a private member's resolution in the House of Assembly that I put forward, and that was unanimously supported by every member of the House of Assembly to address social media effects on children under 16 in Newfoundland and Labrador. And it was interesting, while we debated the effects on children, and everybody agreed it has negative effects on kids' mental health, kids' ability to learn, kids' body image issues, all sorts of things and dangers that social media presents. A lot of people stood up and spoke about how it affects people and themselves as adults in this province. So maybe not so many lessons were learned yesterday if this is going to be the continued behavior that we see in Newfoundland and Labrador. It's very unfortunate and disheartening to see.
1: A shit-knocking is a slang word for a severe physical beating. And an MHA is sharing that kind of language. What kind of message do you think that sends?
3: It's a terrible message. Politicians are trying to do their jobs. Everyone's out here working hard. Whatever you do in life, we face some difficulties, we face some tough times. Everyone's just trying to put their best foot forward. And when you're doing that, and that's the kind of response you get for doing it, for doing what you think is best, for trying hard for Newfoundlanders and Labradorians, it's upsetting, it hurts, it's disheartening, it turns people away from politics. I've had a lot of negative things said about me online. Certainly some days you think, is it all worth it? I'm trying to do what I think is best for Newfoundlanders and Labradorians. And you do see that kind of information, you see that stuff on social media, you don't want to participate, and sometimes you don't want to do your job. Why do we have to face this kind of insults when other people just go out and do their jobs and don't hear that kind of thing? It's not what we signed up for, but unfortunately it's part and parcel of politics. Negativity always has been, but it's certainly worse with social media. I don't think that in the future we will continue to attract anybody to do these very important jobs, as this is how they're going to be treated.
1: What do you think this says about Mr. Russell's character, that he will be sharing this? He's got a bit of a track record now for saying, making pretty stinging comments, both inside the legislature and outside. What's your message to him?
3: Look, I don't agree with that comment. I don't agree with posting that comment. I don't agree with anyone who reposts that comment. It hurts people. It hurts all the Liberal MHAs in the House of Assembly. And it diminishes the job that we're doing in the role as the official opposition in this province, which is a very important role. I think you should ask Mr. Russell, and I think you should ask his leader, the Premier of Newfoundland and Labrador, how they feel about these sorts of comments hurled at members in the House of Assembly who are elected to do a job.
1: If one of your members shared a message like this, what would you do? What would your reaction be?
3: I'd be disappointed. I'd be angry, I'd be frustrated, and I would have to seriously think about what kind of consequences as leader I could deal with that member.
2: That was Liberal leader John Hogan speaking with the CBC's Terry Roberts. They were discussing a Facebook post Lake Melville MHA Keith Russell shared from Republic of Newfoundland and Labrador that said, quote, "Every Liberal MHA in Newfoundland and Labrador deserves a good shit-knocking for considering signing that MOU," unquote. Do you have any thoughts about this? Call our trap line 1-888-699-8255, 1-888-699-8255. 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Now here's Shirley Montague with Smokey Blue.

0: This is CBC News for Newfoundland and Labrador. I'm Catherine Crummy. Good morning. In Cornerbrook this morning, the jury is resuming their deliberations in the first-degree murder trial of Dean Penny. This will be their second day of deliberating after they worked all day yesterday until about 6:30 p.m. without reaching a verdict. They've been sequestered since Wednesday evening. They're staying at a Cornerbrook area hotel with no phones, TVs, or radios in their room. Penny is accused of killing his estranged wife, Jennifer Hillier Penny, in 2016. It's now in the jury's hands to decide whether the Crown has proved its case beyond a reasonable doubt. They can find Penny guilty of first-degree murder, second-degree murder, manslaughter, or not guilty of anything. Well, physicians are calling for a change to prevent patients from receiving difficult medical news alone without support from a healthcare provider. They say a new NL Health Services app called MyChart is allowing patients to see, quote, catastrophic, end quote, medical results before their doctor does. The health authority says it believes most patients want to see their results, but they don't have to if they don't want to. Mark Quinn reports.
1: One woman who found out she was checking her results of an obstetrical ultrasound and found out she had miscarried her pregnancy.
2: NLMA President Dr. Cynthia Slade says a feature of the province's new digital health information sharing system, an app called MyChart, is allowing patients to see catastrophic test results before their doctors do.
1: Finding out that they have cancer and their doctor's not even having access to those reports.
2: The NLMA is calling for a change to prevent this from happening.
1: If there was a delay, it would provide a better system of care.
2: NL Health Services interim CEO Ron Johnson says giving patients more access to their health information does more good than harm.
3: I do understand the concern. This is an evolving topic that we'll continue to learn and continue to adjust. But I think the overall benefits of having this outweigh any risks.
2: The province's medical association agrees that patients should have access to their health information, but physicians say a delay would allow them to deliver that information with more compassion. Mark Quinn, CBC News, St. John's.
0: Just a note now that this next story includes language that might be offensive to some listeners. A PCMHA from Labrador says he mistakenly shared an anti-Liberal Facebook post this week. Liberal leader John Hogan says it's another example of a toxic online culture that sours people from politics. Terry Roberts has more.
4: Didn't mean to share it. Sorry, I did share it.
5: That's Lake Melville PCMHA Keith Russell. On Tuesday night, the popular Republic of Newfoundland and Labrador Facebook page published a post taking a jab at the Liberals. The post read that every Liberal MHA deserves a good shit-knocking for considering signing that MOU. Shit-knocking is slang for a severe beating. Russell clicked the ha-ha button on the post. He said he also mistakenly shared the post on his own page, but quickly deleted it. CBC obtained a screenshot.
4: I didn't want to incite anything.
5: Russell said the post was humorous, but said this when asked if Liberals deserve a shit-knocking for supporting the shaky Churchill Falls MOU.
4: That's up to the people of the province.
5: Liberal leader John Hogan said he's working hard for his province, but admitted that constant online attacks are taking a toll.
6: Some days you think, is it all worth it?
5: Hogan condemned Russell for sharing the post and said there would be consequences if any member of his team did something comparable. Terry Roberts, CBC News, St. John's.
0: A veteran of the Second World War from this province has died. Johnny Pauls died Wednesday evening. He was 102 years old. Sheldon Antle, who is married to Pauls' granddaughter, says Pauls meant a lot to their family and to the province. Antle says even at 102, Pauls was still sharp.
7: He had this way about him, and everybody kind of wanted to be in his presence, whether it was so he could share a story about growing up in Roncounter or on the Great Lakes, or sharing a few tidbits of what he saw during his time in the Merchant Marines. But we were just so fortunate to have him.
0: Pauls joined the Merchant Navy during the war, serving aboard ships that ferried supplies to Europe. Downplaying his role in the war, Pauls once said it was, quote, just an adventure, I suppose, end quote. That is your news for this hour. For more news at any time, check out our website, cbc.ca/nl. Now it's back to your morning show. For CBC Newfoundland and Labrador, I'm Catherine Crummy.
8: Thanks, Sarah. It's Friday, May 22nd. The time is 7:35 in most of Labrador and 8:05 if you're south of Blacktickle. You're listening to CBC Radio 1. I'm Rivu Rashid, and this is Labrador Morning. Well, a youth in Happy Valley Goose Bay has sustained minor injuries after finding a stun gun near a playground here. We'll bring you all the details in this half hour. Plus, politicians, energy experts, and business leaders have all weighed in on the Churchill Falls MOU review. But sometimes the most telling reactions come from people who aren't behind a microphone. So we drop by a local breakfast spot to find out, and we'll bring you that as well. But first, let's take a quick look at weather conditions. In Nain, Hopedale, and Mikovic, a special weather statement remains in effect for late-season snowfall and blowing snow. You'll see snow changing to rain showers or flurries near noon. Another 5 centimeters possible, and northwesterly winds gusting to 80 kilometers an hour, highs near 2 to 3 degrees. Then in Rigolet, periods of snow change to rain near noon, north winds gusting to 50 this afternoon, high 4 degrees. In Cartwright, cloudy skies with flurries changing to rain showers near noon. Winds could gust up to 80 kilometers an hour early this morning around Blacktickle, and then shift northerly with gusts up to 50 kilometers an hour this afternoon, high 4 degrees. In Mary's Harbor, a mix of sun and cloud becomes cloudy near noon with showers and flurries inland and over higher terrain. Northerly winds gusting to 50 kilometers an hour this afternoon, high 6 degrees. In Lanceloo, a mix of sun and cloud becomes cloudy near noon with showers and flurries inland and over higher areas. Winds increase this morning with gusts up to 70 kilometers an hour before easing slightly this afternoon, high 5 degrees. In Labrador City, Wabush and Churchill Falls, mainly cloudy skies with flurries and northwesterly winds gusting to 40 in Labrador City and up to 60 around Churchill Falls, highs near 2 degrees. And finally, in Upper Lake Melville, Happy Valley, Goose Bay, Shahajid, and Northwest River, cloudy skies with flurries this morning, changing to rain showers or flurries near noon. Northerly winds gusting to 60 kilometers an hour this morning, easing slightly this afternoon, high 4 degrees. And that's a look at the weather conditions for the day.
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8: Swings and slides and merry-go-rounds and teeter-totters. These are the things a child would find in a playground. But earlier this week, a youth found something else near the Ford Street playground in Happy Valley Goose Bay, a stun gun. The RCMP are now investigating the incident, and to learn more, I'm joined by Inspector Danny Williams, the officer in charge of Labrador District RCMP. Good morning, Inspector.
10: Good morning.
8: So what can you tell us about the stun gun?
10: Yeah, so essentially, as you had mentioned, it was located by a youth in the area of Ford Street earlier this week. And when it was located, it was brought into our detachment. We were made aware. The stun gun itself was shaped almost like brass knuckles and produced an electrical current within it. And so when it was located there in that area of Ford Street, again, it was brought into the police, and then we reviewed it. We looked at it for any potential forensic or fingerprint evidence. Unfortunately, it wasn't suitable to be processed, but we did also patrol in the area just to see if there was any additional potential weapons or anything like that that could be located. There wasn't anything located at that time.
8: So what's your sense? How might that be brought there?
10: You know, it's difficult to say. I'm sure we've all seen over the last number of years the ability to, you know, potentially purchase things online or have things shipped through the mail potentially. Not sure if that's specifically what happened in this case, but, you know, we have seen previous cases where things do, come across the border or shipped via mail to different areas across the country. And, high potential that's what happened there. I can't say for sure, but it seems like it might have been discarded by someone who potentially had it. Unsure if it was for a nefarious purpose or someone, you know, just wanted to have that in their possession, but certainly concerning either way, just because of the negative potential for that. And certainly concerning as well, based on the area it was located, and it was located near a playground area. So very concerning that, you know, a younger person did also find that. It's certainly something that we're focused on and continue to investigate.
8: So what happened when the youth found the stun gun?
10: Yeah, so you brought it into our detachment. You know, family member brought it in to provide it to us, and then we were able to review it and process it. And then, you know, unfortunately, we were unable to find any forensic evidence or any fingerprints or anything on that of that such. But it was surrendered to our detachment.
11: Okay, and just wondering, how old was the kid?
10: I can't say specifically, just based on privacy, but it was a younger youth, in youth child area. We're just not able to specify.
11: I see. Okay, so how often do you face a situation like this? Like, how often the RCMP finds stun guns in central Labrador?
10: You know, this is the first I've ever heard of something like this. Hopefully it's not something that we ever see again, just based on how potentially dangerous it could be. But I would say it is not common for us to locate items like this that are discarded. You know, in previous searches throughout my career, sometimes items like this are located if you're doing something like a drug warrant in a residence that's, you know, held by a person that would have been charged with offenses and something like that. But I personally have never seen something like this discarded in an area and able to be seen or accessed or picked up by the public.
11: Okay. And Inspector Williams, you said that people might have bought it online. And I understand and I know that stun guns are illegal in Canada. So how easy is it to access one?
10: Yeah, so the stun gun would be classified as a prohibited weapon under the criminal code, which means that there'd be no reason for someone to possess one of those. And, you know, we've seen, and I've seen in my career and over the years, certainly an increase of an ability to purchase these things illegally online. You know, in previous years, it was difficult to find these things, and you would go maybe on the dark web to find these sorts of things, and it'd be, you know, they weren't available in such volume. But we have seen, you know, within the province, within in the country over the last number of years, an increase of an ability to purchase these types of things online, and also an ability to, you know, bring them into the country through post, whether it's disguised or otherwise. I can't confirm that that's what happened in this case, but that's something that would run true with trends that we've seen.
11: And how concerning is it to find something like this?
10: Well, it's very concerning, first and foremost, because of the danger level with these types of things. As we mentioned, you know, youth had picked this up in an area where there was a playground, which is another concerning factor as well. Certainly, we don't want to see anyone hurt or anyone see these things, but certainly, you know, youth and children not knowing what items are, very dangerous for them, especially not being aware what it might be. And, you know, hopefully parents are able to remind their children to be careful if they see something like that. Because again, they're just children. They don't know when they see things. You know, they're curious and they pick things up. And certainly, you know, this would have been the first time I've seen a stun gun that appeared like this. So, I mean, even adults may get curious and pick something up. So certainly an important message is just to be careful out there for things that look like this, that don't look like a traditional stun gun, especially because it would be something that would be interesting for a youth or child to pick up, and can certainly understand why that youth did pick it up on that day.
11: And on that note, remind us once again, like, what kind of damage could this have been done to someone?
10: So I can't say specifically from a medical side. We would potentially have to get a measure on how much electricity would be conducted to see how the depth of danger for this. But certainly, you know, significant damage, significant danger. And, you know, heaven forbid a child pick it up, youth pick it up, or even an adult pick it up and stun themselves. And I mean, certainly, you know, you get hurt from the initial shock of that to a varying degree. But also, I mean, it could cause someone to fall and harm themselves further. So there's high negative potential from something like this happening and being shocked by something like this.
11: And finally, if someone thinks they may have information about this stun gun or anything, like, where should they call?
10: Yes, no, absolutely. So if they could contact the RCMP in Happy Valley, Goose Bay. Also, Crime Stoppers is a great resource. If someone wants to remain anonymous and provide that information, they can contact Crime Stoppers. And I know on the release, there was some information on how to contact Crime Stoppers in Newfoundland and Labrador.
11: I see. Well, Inspector Williams, thank you so much for joining us this morning.
10: Thank you very much. Have a nice day.
11: Thanks. That was Inspector Danny Williams with the RCMP.

0: just can't do it.
1: Have the Heart by Dolly Parton and Post Malone. On Labrador Morning, we have been hearing from a lot of voices since the Independent Review Committee released its report this week. The Premier, politicians, experts, business leaders. But what does the conversation sound like at the breakfast table? To find out, I walked into the ANW just across from our CBC station in Happy Valley Goose Bay yesterday. A group of folks were wrapping up breakfast. I asked if they had any thoughts on the report. They started talking. I pulled up a chair and listened.
2: Takes a little longer. Get the best deal.
3: How are you going to do that, though, when you got nothing to offer?
2: What do you mean you got nothing to offer?
3: What are you going to offer? No matter how what, you've got to have it.
2: They want it. You've got it to offer.
3: You've got to offer.
2: Or you want it to Joey Smallwood deal. You want a Joey Smallwood deal.
3: You want a Joey Smallwood deal.
2: Well, that's what you're... That's what the Liberals gave you. Hogan did.
3: Oh, I don't know.
2: And for they already signed it.
3: Well, you accepted the Montauk Gold deal. That didn't do you too much harm, did it?
2: That's different.
3: What do you mean different?
2: Different.
3: How?
2: Not a Turkey Ball deal. That was a Newfoundland deal.
3: Newfoundland deal.
2: Oh, different deal all day. This is a Turkey Ball deal.
3: Oh,
2: this is going to Quebec. That didn't go to Quebec.
3: Oh, this is going everywhere, really.
2: No, it's not going to Quebec. Different deal, different deal. I'm going to sit back and wait and get the best deal. I'm not living with a Joey Smallwood deal. Just for a few bucks.
3: I think the only biggest problem there is the fact that they're not giving Labrador enough power.
2: Well,
3: there's that.
2: Well, that's the best deal.
4: Get a coffee, bro.
3: But who comes back now? Who comes back with an offer? Is Beck coming back?
2: Beck already come back yesterday.
3: Yeah, okay, and but we're going now. What are they offering?
2: You're going to get involved.
3: Yeah. What are they going to offer them?
2: Already, they have acknowledged that it's going to be a better deal. Already. But they would have said no. They've already acknowledged there is a better deal. Or they would have said no. The deal is what it is.
5: How could it be a good deal for us with all the power that's being developed between us and Quebec, wherever? We can't run our power or transmission lines through Quebec. So if we can't, in other words, we can't sell the power. They still got control over our transmission lines and won't allow us to sell the power or go through to Quebec to put it in other parts of the country or wherever. How does someone not see that?
3: Because a negotiated deal should be power quarters or anything for us.
5: Yes.
3: We cannot export anything.
2: I don't care where the power goes, as long as we're getting the money.
3: Well, you
6: got to have some way to get that power out, though.
2: Yeah, sure.
6: And Quebec is blocking that because if they don't get a better deal, if they don't get what they want, basically, right, then we got to suffer because we don't have a quarter for the put our power out to the rest of Canada. And not only Canada, to the states. Oh, yeah, absolutely.
2: Well, we got to move the power.
6: Yeah.
2: We got the power. They got the money.
3: Yeah. How are you going to do it if they don't give you the land to do it?
5: Yes.
2: But they're negotiating, boy. That's the Church of Ball deal.
5: Yeah, but why was that in the first deal that the power was ours, developed with Quebec and everything, but we were restricted running transmission lines through Quebec to sell it to the rest of the world?
2: No,
5: I'm not talking about 1969.
2: Boy.
5: I'm talking about now.
2: Well, that's when the Church of Falls deal got.
3: What do you think the power went to Moosehead Falls to Nova Scotia rather than any other way?
2: Because we did ourselves.
3: That's right.
2: We eliminated the handle of Gawler.
3: We eliminated Quebec. If we haven't got a quarter to transmit power, they got you by the handcuffs, right?
2: And I don't think that's the issue anyway. The issue is 2041 when the power comes available. What are you going to do with it then?
3: What are we going to do with it?
2: Or we can't tell it. Quebec says we're building nuclear plants. We don't want it. What are you going to do with it then?
3: Not happening.
5: Well, if they build nuclear plants first, then there's no need to develop it.
2: Exactly.
5: And that's the bottom line.
2: Exactly.
5: So we had to make a deal to a degree before the nuclear plants become built, because once that happens, the river will stay completely as it is.
2: Right. Make a deal.
1: I have a few questions. What do you feel like? What will happen if there's no deal? What are the consequences for us?
2: If we don't get the deal, I don't know. I can't answer that. Who knows? That's not good, that's for sure. We need a deal, but we need a right deal.
4: Yeah.
2: We don't need a 69 deal.
6: We need
2: deal.
6: A fair deal that's going to benefit Newfoundland and Labrador. Right?
2: And it takes a little bit longer, then it's going to take longer.
5: The consequences for us, the river stays as it is, and it's one of the last clean energy projects in the country, and eventually will have to be developed somehow, but it should be, and it will be developed on the terms that we determine, not the terms that Quebec or anyone else determines. So if it doesn't be developed, it's still there, and it needs to be developed because there's such a shortage of clean energy, not only across the country, but across other aspects of the United States and wherever.
1: Do you think Newfoundland and Labrador can do it alone without the help of Quebec?
5: No. No.
6: But it doesn't necessarily have to be Quebec, but Quebec got the block put there for blocking the energy going elsewhere throughout the country. Right? If we don't do a deal with Quebec, they're going to do it unless the Prime Minister steps in and says we're going to have a open border all through Canada.
2: That ain't happening.
6: Right? And that ain't happening. I don't think it is. Right? I won't see it in my lifetime, but I don't think.
2: You'll see the deal. You'll see it.
6: I think it'll be a deal.
2: I already recognized it yesterday.
6: Yeah.
2: She came to the table yesterday. She's already recognized that there's going to be a better deal.
6: Yeah.
2: Already.
5: But there's one thing to keep in mind. This is three times more power than Muskrat Falls was. And Labrador itself needs that power for future development of mines and so on. So that's the bottom line here. We need it, the island needs it, and other parts of the country need it.
1: So Quebec will have their provincial election in October.
2: Yes.
1: And their party, like who's leading the poll right now, PQ, Parti Quebecois, they're saying that the current deal that we've got, they're saying that this is already benefiting Newfoundland and Labrador too much. Like this is not beneficial to Quebec. So they want to get more benefits out of it. So do you think, like, if they get in power, there could be a deal going forward?
5: But they're not elected yet.
6: No, not yet, no.
5: The current premier that's there now, she was part of the initial deal that was made. She's open to start negotiating this again with our premier ASAP. We can't predict what hasn't happened yet, or we can't even assume. So that's pure speculation.
6: Yeah.
1: So do you think in that case the province should just get the deal as soon as possible?
2: It'll be done before the election.
6: No,
2: the deal will be done before the election. My prediction.
1: How are you feeling about this whole delay in the process?
2: I think he's right. And wait until he gets the best deal he can get. That's all out of mind.
5: I believe you're wrong in what you're saying. It's not delayed. It's open to be renegotiated. There's a difference in that in predicting that it's delayed. It has to be renegotiated, and it has to be favorable to both provinces how it's not renegotiated, and that includes us first and foremost. The committee is not all the people. The province as a whole is all the people that needs to be involved and understand and look at the benefits for the province as a whole.
1: You've heard from George Roger, Hubert Loader, Jack Courage, and Ed Ederson. They were sharing their thoughts on the Churchill Falls MOU review over breakfast in Happy Valley, Goose Bay. Now, it was today in 1971 when Sticky Fingers became the second chart-topping album in the U.S. for the Rolling Stones. From that album, here's Moonlight Mile.

0: The Habs are up 1-0 in the NHL Eastern Conference Final after a big win last night. We'll hear from one of their fans about all the excitement. Plus, John Hancock will be talking about that, plus other sports news. But first, let's check the current temperature. Actually, temperatures in multiple places, I'll tell you, starting with Nain. Light rain and snow, 1 degree. Hopedale, 1 degree as well. Mackovic, light snow, 0 degrees. Cartwright, light snow, 1. Marys Harbour, mostly cloudy, 3 degrees. Blossom Low, mostly cloudy, 2. Wabush, light snow, minus 3. Windchill, minus 10. Churchill Falls, light snow, minus 3. Windchill, minus 11. And finally, in Happy Valley, Goose Bay, light snow shower, 1 degree. Zach, what's going on transportation front?
1: Well, for the boat, the Hayek W is out of service for today with an update at 8. So check NL511 for any and all of those updates. For the airports, Goose Bay Airport flight PB901 to Wabash is delayed. And as for roads, it looks all clear. But as always, use care and caution when out on them.
0: John Hancock is here with sports. John, good morning.
2: Morning.
0: A convincing win for the Montreal Canadiens to open the Stanley Cup Eastern Conference Final.
2: Boy, that long layoff from Carolina didn't really help them at all. They played their worst game in the postseason. 6-2 Montreal. Canadiens scored 4 in the first and 2 more in the third. Slavkovsky scored 2 of the goals. Alex Newhook, Newfoundlander, had an assist in the game. But it was really all Montreal. Coach Martin St-Louis asked if he was surprised at his team's quick start in this opening game of the Eastern Final.
3: The group fell after game 1 in Buffalo. Emotionally, we weren't where we needed to be, and it's not something that I felt personally because I'm not in the dressing room for that long. I come in, speak to the team, you know, but like I'm not in there, so they handled that on their own, you know. And I feel as a coach, you don't need to try to control everything. You have to lean on the, you know, your group, the leaders and stuff, and they must have done that.
2: Well, game 2 Saturday night in Raleigh, and Vegas is in Denver tonight to play the Colorado Avalanche. Game 2 of the Western Final, Vegas up 1-0. Still with hockey, Canada stayed undefeated at the World Men's Hockey Championship in Switzerland, but just barely. Mark Scheifele scored 3, including the winner in overtime. Canada avoided being upset by winning 6-5 over Norway. Canada's fourth straight win. Ryan O'Reilly scored the tying goal with a minute 39 left to force the overtime. Ryan O'Reilly on the close win, or at least Mark Scheifele on the close win.
4: You know, that wasn't how we drew it up, that's for sure, but, you know, give credit to Norway. You know, they played a hard game, and it was nice to be able to get the win out of that one. Yeah, I think this tournament's all about that. It's about, you know, going through that adversity, you know, going through things that, you know, you don't expect to happen, but that only, you know, bonds the team even more, you know, brings us closer together and, you know, be able to rally behind it. And, you know, now, on to the next one.
2: Yeah, in a little over 3 hours, Canada's back on the ice where they will play Slovenia. Slovakia beat Denmark yesterday to move into a tie with Canada in their pool, with Czechia just 1 point back. Finland beat Latvia. Their record is 4-0, and they lead the other pool. Also, the Memorial Cup Canadian Major Junior Hockey Championship gets underway tonight in Kelowna, with the OHL champion Kitchener Rangers facing the host team, the Kelowna Rockets. The second game will be played on Saturday night. The Western Hockey League champion Everett Silvertips will play the Quebec Maritimes champ, Chicoutimi.
0: Well, Toronto Temple lost their game in Minnesota in the WNBA.
2: Yeah, their most lopsided loss in this, their first season in the league. And their record drops to 3-3. Minnesota Lynx winning 100-72. The Tempo had won their previous two road games. The Lynx had a balanced attack, 5 players in double digits. Kia Nurse, the Canadian, led Toronto with 23 points. Tempo return home with a 3-3 record and host the other expansion team, Portland, on Saturday. NBA playoffs, Josh Hart scored a playoff career high 26 points. New York Knicks beat Cleveland 109-93 to go up 2-0 in the Eastern Conference Final. Knicks trying to make the finals for the first time since 1999. Game 3 in Cleveland Saturday. San Antonio will be home to Oklahoma City tonight in the third game of the Western Final. That series tied 1-1.
0: And John, Toronto Blue Jays shut out the Yankees to split the 4-game series.
2: Yeah, the Blue Jays used the bullpen to win this game 2-0. By the way, George Springer homered and Vladimir Guerrero Jr. reached base 3 times. Career best 4 1/3 innings from Spencer Miles, held New York to just 3 hits. Braden Fisher and rookie Adam Mackle both pitched an inning and a third. Tyler Rogers and Jeff Hoffman finished the shutout. Kevin Gausman will get the start for the Jays when they host an interleague series against Pittsburgh tonight at Rogers Center.
0: And John, how are you ending today?
2: Well, Formula One's Canadian Grand Prix takes place this weekend at Circuit Villeneuve in Montreal. The event runs today through Sunday. I covered a number of those when I worked at CBC Montreal, so bring your earplugs if you're going. Ferrari, McLaren, and Red Bull are in pursuit behind Mercedes, which is already 70 points clear of second-place Ferrari in the constructors' standings. It's another homecoming for Lance Stroll of Montreal. His billionaire father, Lawrence Stroll, owns the Aston Martin F1 team. Lance actually earned his first career points in Montreal in 2017. The weather forecast calling for some rain on periods of rain on Sunday, and that'll make things interesting. Race coverage is on TSN5. And in other race news, Kyle Busch, 2-time Cup Series champion who won more races than anyone across NASCAR's 3 National Series.

0: early at the PGA's CJ Cup. Byron Nelson, Hughes shot an opening round 6-under. He is 2 strokes back of the leader, Brooks Koepka. And that's your look at sports.
1: Thank you so much, John. Have a great weekend.
0: You too.
1: Thanks. That's John Hancock with your regular sports updates. And for more sports, you can always check cbc.ca/sports. Now, we have the interview coming up, but before that, let's have a celebratory song, the hockey song by Stomping Tom Connors.

0: Well, this is the best game, but who is the best team? What is the best team? I think in Niffel and Labrador, it's safe to say that most people, or its most popular team, give or take a few Leafs fan, it's safe to say that Montreal Canadiens is the most popular team. Now they're 3 wins away from the Stanley Cup Finals, and they're 1-0 in the Eastern Cup Finals. They're up there, and one of the fans enjoying this run is George Russell Jr. of Happy Valley Goose Bay. He joins me now on the line to talk all about it. George, good morning.
1: Hey, good morning. How are you doing?
0: I'm good. Where are you now?
1: I'm in Goose Bay. I'm just getting ready to head to work now, and pretty excited after a big 6-2 win last night over the Carolina Hurricanes.
0: How big a Habs fan are you?
1: I'd say I'm a pretty big Habs fan. I've been a Habs fan all my life, and I really like the team. Try to get out there, watch some games and stuff. So I think I'm a pretty big Habs fan.
0: Okay, and I have a question. It's a very curious one. Is it too early to celebrate?
1: Yeah, way too early to celebrate. The Hurricanes were the top team in the Eastern Conference, and they had 12 days off in between games. So they looked a little sluggish there in the first period last night, but they're going to be tough competition here in the Eastern Conference Finals. So I'm expecting a good series, but, I like our chances.
0: Okay, so are you celebrating a little or just waiting for the big one?
1: Well, you got to celebrate. You got to enjoy these wins. The Habs are our youngest team in the league, and not everybody expected them to go this far. And to see what they're doing this year with such a young team and a rookie goalie, it's been really good. So try to celebrate a little bit and look forward to the next one. But the game was late last night too, and never got over until 12 o'clock, and then kind of excited after it was over, and had a little bit of trouble getting sleep, so half tired today too.
0: You know, that's why

0: I asked you, where are you? Because I thought you'd be saying, I'm in my bed.
1: No, I had to get up and get on the go. I had some stuff to do and that. So, no, it's pretty exciting running around right now.
0: Well, do you have any pre-game rituals or superstitions that you follow?
1: Yeah, I'm superstitious. I have to sit in the same place on my couch. I have to get a bag of Hawkins cheesies. Anybody knows me. I have to have my Hawkins cheesies before the game, and I get my same jersey on every evening. So, and a few times I went out watch games with the people. They lost in the playoffs, so no more of that. I got to sit there on the couch on the same spot and watch the games from now on.
0: Okay, and do you have any favorite player, George?
1: I like a lot of the guys on the team, but for some reason now, Slavkovsky, that's my favorite player. I was actually out to Montreal when he got drafted first overall. I was there for the draft, and I don't know, ever since then I've been really following that player, and I think he's going to be real good for the Habs. He had 3 points last night, 2 goals and assists, and that was a pretty dominant performance.
0: And how about NL's own Alex Newhook? He has been doing good.
1: Yeah. Oh, yeah. I really like Newhook's speed. You know, a guy shows up for the big games, and it's, really good having somebody from the province there, folks following him pretty closely. And, particularly here in Labrador, is a lot of Habs fans here in the Big Land, right, from North Coast, South Coast, West Goose Bay, Shazzy, there's a lot of Habs fans, and I have a lot of them on Facebook, eh? Some send me messages and talk to them on there and that, and everybody's excited.
0: You know, you should open a fan club.
1: Yeah.
0: A local fan club.
1: Yeah, well, there's a one site, Sam Broomfield's Die Hard Hockey chat, but there's a lot of Leaf fans in there, too.
0: Okay. So, George, what makes this team special?
1: I think, they're such a young team, but they're also a really tight team. They're all playing for each other, and they just seem like a team that has gelled really well over this playoff run, and it's just exciting to watch. Like I said before, rookie goalies, so many young players, and just an exciting team, lots of skill and speed, and they play the game the right way.
0: Okay, and how is this run, like this particular run, different from the Stanley Cup final run in 2021?
1: Well, they had a more veteran team there in 2021, and it was, in the pandemic, and no fans in the arena. Like, the fans at the Bell Center, they really make the game exciting. Everybody's into the game, and there's just so much passion around the team. So seeing the fans and coming out and enjoying the game too, really makes it, adds to the excitement.
0: So what memories do you have from the last time the Habs won the Cup, over 30 years ago, long time?
1: Yeah, I was just a teenager back then, but I still remember it pretty clearly. I was actually living down on the coast in Williams Harbor, my hometown I was from. And, I remember myself and dad and a few of my cousins. We all get around the TV and watch the final game when the Habs won the Cup. So I have a really good memory of that.
0: Okay, and there are some good teams left, but do you think of their chances the rest of the way?
1: I think they have as good a chance as anyone right now, and being up 1-0 doesn't hurt, getting home ice advantage back. So, I think, I like their chances, and it should be a fun few weeks here now.
0: Okay, well, George, thank you so much for getting up early and chatting with us.
1: Yep. No, thank you. I appreciate it. And go Habs go, and let's see what happens.
0: Yeah, go Habs go.
1: Yep.
0: If you're a Leafs fan, please excuse me. Anyway, that was George Russell Jr. And he is one of the Montreal Canadiens fans across Labrador celebrating their win last night. And this is from the album Don Cherry's Hockey Hits. And if you might have heard it at a game, here's We're Not Gonna Take It by Twisted Sister. Enjoy the song. Have a great weekend. Talk to you next week. Take care.

sorry for interrupting, but there's a special birthday request from Matilda Harris for Parker Harris. And they requested a song. But Matilda, I promise we'll play that song on Monday. And Matilda says, lots of love from mom, dad, and brother Curtis. Thank you so much. And thanks our Labrador morning team. We'll talk to you next week on Monday. Take care.

0: were like, yeah, everybody's asking me, why don't you do this? And why? How come you're not doing that? You know, no, my friends were like, really? You're going to do, come on.
1: Yeah,
0: right?
1: Yeah.
0: And but it was because I was from a disciplined party that allows me to know that everything changes and that you can have a say in how it changes.
1: Right. For real, for real, for real. Yeah. You've been at this, though, for 3 decades, doing exactly that. And I always think about this James Baldwin quote when I talk to artists like yourself, that the precise role of the artist, I'm going to paraphrase just a little bit, that the precise role of the artist is to illuminate the darkness and to blaze roads through this dense forest so that we can see what's going on as a public.
0: Mm.
1: And it makes the world a more human dwelling place. So you've watched lots of movements. You've watched lots of politics. You've seen these things. You've shared so many stories here. And I wonder what keeps you coming back to being that guy that's blazing the road. It's like time and time again, the next film that we know that Boots Riley is going to come out with is going to be blazing and it's going to be illuminating.
0: Yeah.
1: So what keeps you at it?
0: Well, I think maybe if I did think that it was only to illuminate, only to expose, then I would probably be frustrated and burnt out right now.
1: Got you.
0: Matter of fact, you do too much stuff where you're just exposing and people are like, okay, what am I supposed to do with this information? So the thing that keeps me going is I think there's a way to change it. And I think that my work can get people to join organizations, to join parties, and to join movements. And I think that what we need is a mass militant radical labor movement that uses the withholding of labor as a strategy and tactic and keep capital at bay in order to get the policy changes we want.
1: Right.
0: And I think that my work can be part of that. I think my work can be used by organizers. So that's what keeps me going.
2: 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You're listening to Q. You're in the middle of guest host Garvia Bailey's conversation with filmmaker Boots Riley. Boots has a new film out called I Love Boosters, a psychedelic political comedy. Garvia and Boots have been talking about life in Oakland and how hip-hop and cultural forces have the power to create change. It's an idea that runs through Boots Riley's work, first with music and now in film. I Love Boosters happens to be inspired by a song he made with The Coup 2 decades ago. Take a

Johnny on guitar and keys.

0: That was Tyler Shaw, recorded at the Mod Club in Toronto. Well, please join me next Friday afternoon for lots more of that concert on CBC Music Live, 2 p.m., half hour later in Newfoundland. 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I'm Odario Williams. Have a wonderful week. 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

0: You've been listening to The Living Wake. That documentary was produced by Jessica Doria Brown of CBC PEI with technical assistance from Lee Rosevier. Actor Gordon Cobb read Craig Mackey's Facebook posts. That story first aired on Atlantic Voice in 2022, and it won an RTDNA Award for editing. I'm Lindsay Bird, and I'll be back next week with a new episode of Atlantic Voice. 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

0: my stress level overall is just a lot lower than what it could be normally.
1: Animals, pets, dogs in particular, can be a point of connection with other people too, just if folks are walking them out in the park. Was that helpful or overwhelming? Because I'm sure people like her too.
0: It was a bit of both. A lot of friends I made at school were people that just come to me, ask me what is her name, what race it is, why do you have a dog? So we start to talk. I explain to them, and eventually the conversation will pivot toward me, who I am, who is the guy at the other side of the leash. So then they learn to know who I am, what I can do, and they start liking me. So that's the good part. Also, a lot of people will simply ask questions in the subway or overall. It's not an issue when it's only like one person, but sometimes it can be overwhelming, but it's kind of part of the deal.
1: Understood,
0: It's part of
1: understood.
0: educating people about what is a Mira dog.
1: Yeah, and I think people, there's an understanding of service dogs on a certain level, but this is an expansion of that understanding. So do you think people are seeing that these kinds of dogs can be helpful for a whole range of people?
0: Not Mira, but other company use dog to detect cancer episode or other kind of issue. Dog have very powerful nose, hear, and other senses, so they have a lot of potential. So, but for my part, I can speak about the emotional state and the effect that had to me, and it was like a miracle. It changed everything. The dog make me the best version of myself.
1: That's really wonderful to hear. Victor, I'm so glad we could speak. Thank you, and congrats to you and Kopec.
0: Thank you.
2: Victor Ball graduated from École Polytechnique today with his service dog, Kopec, by his side. We reached him in Montreal.